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2: You recently spent about 6 months in the West Bank. Can you speak a bit about what you saw and what you learned?
3: Yeah, I was living most recently, I was living there for 6 months in 2025, and I was living in Ida refugee camp, which is one of almost 60 Palestinian refugee camps across the region. So these are communities who were displaced right back in 1948. They've been living there since then, and so it's not like a kind of, you know, we have this image of tents, but those tents then became tin shacks, as tin shacks became concrete structures, and, you know, we're almost eight decades on now. So without the space to kind of expand outwards, they're built upwards, so you end up with very tall buildings, really narrow streets, and very, like, limited infrastructure as a result of that. But lovely, lovely communities to this day are still waiting to return to their homes. They can't move elsewhere. For most of them, you know, that if they can get work, that's in order to get by, but it doesn't give them the ability to go and, you know, buy a house elsewhere, and they don't want to, you know, they want to return to their land and to their homes because they have homes that they were displaced from. So that was, I think that for me was a real privilege journeying alongside them. But my journey in the land first began back in 2019. I spent 3 weeks kind of traveling through on a bit of a pilgrimage style journey, but I was fortunate to have family friends who told me a bit about the context there. They'd lived there for 6 or 7 years, enough that I was looking beyond just the tourist trail, so to speak. And what I saw really shocked and moved me, and particularly meeting with Palestinian Christians, unpacked a lot of the kind of assumptions that people often have. So I'd kind of been learning more since then, following the horrors of October 7th and the violence that has followed the complete decimation of Gaza. The opportunity came up to head over to the land for 3 months in 2024 to kind of document and what was happening there, because my background's photo video journalism. And then, I was fortunate to return last year for 6 months. So it's just been, I kind of describe it as a privilege, because I think it's very easy for conversations in the space to go so quickly to the theoretical, and it's harder for that to happen when you hold human relations with people. You know, these are human stories, these are people, friends of mine, who are facing this violence daily. I saw undocumented house demolitions in the West Bank. So these are, you know, particularly rural villages. Well, Israel comes in, the Israeli authorities, and they say these homes have been built without the correct permits, therefore they're illegal, therefore we're going to demolish them. But when Palestinians apply for permits, they're never granted them. The system is designed in that way. I think there was recently an article, 66 permits had been handed out to Palestinians from 2009 to 2020 versus 22,000 to Israeli settlers in the West Bank. So, yeah, without these permits, the buildings are classed as illegal. And so I've seen, you know, demolitions taking place, the families kicked out of their home. All they can do is sit there and watch, held back by rows of soldiers as the bulldozers roll in and just pummel their house to pieces. They spend weeks and months following that, kind of clearing the rubble away themselves by hand, because they can't bring in their own heavy machinery, because, again, that requires permits. They put up tents, and then those tents are demolished because the tents don't have permits. So it's just this repetitive system that's just so it's hard to describe. It's just yuck. So dehumanizing. And then, of course, witnessing as well firsthand the violence of Israeli settlers and military on, again, particularly rural communities, who just have no protections any stage of the day or night. You've got people coming into the villages. I've had friends who've been beaten. And then they've called the police. The police don't come. The military come, and then the military arrests them and accuses them of having attacked the settlers whilst just farming their own land. Like, it's very much a system just set up to intimidate, to abuse, and to force people out of their homes. And it works. It works

0: Works and it's escalating. You identify and you act as a Christian. So let me ask you a question that I am often asked. Why do you hold on to your religion when it is being distorted and deployed to cause so much harm?
1: Yeah, I find myself asking myself that often as well sometimes. I think first of all for me it's recognizing that that the Christian faith tradition has a very long and very broken history of violence and persecution against lots of different groups across the world. I mean, if we look at, if we need to be honest about these things. It's the same attitudes and practices and ideologies that have fueled slavery, colonialism, apartheid, the Crusades, numerous wars and invasions, and of course, hundreds of years of Jewish persecution that culminated in the Holocaust. So we've got this very long history of, I guess, Christian supremacy and violence, but alongside that has been this constant presence of Christians who have also resisted those things and sought peace, sought justice, who've stood in solidarity with those on the margins, those on the receiving end of that violence. And I think probably a lot of them sat in the same space of just seeing a really large movement within their faith tradition committing complete horrors and recognizing that that's not what it's about. If you look at the core of any religion, actually, the root is, love your neighbor. And in Christianity in particular, we were talking about the things Jesus said, love your enemy as well. What does that look like? Protect the widow and the orphan, feed the hungry, welcome the stranger, help the poor. Like all of these things that are at the very center of the Christian faith, that when we see the expression of Christian Zionism, it's the complete opposite of that. And it often charades as this ideology that is there to protect and to partner with Jewish communities. And in many ways it does that. But when you actually look at the theology behind it, Christian Zionist theology basically reads and interprets modern events within the kind of West Asia, Middle East region through a lens of kind of end times theologies. And so, you interpret like the war in Iran currently. You saw military leaders in America saying that this is like the beginning of the war of Armageddon, which, in these Christian Zionist interpretations, results in a massive war where two-thirds of the Jewish people are killed and the final third convert to Christianity. So at its core, it's a deeply anti-Semitic theology, and in many ways came about in Christian Europe, like from Christian communities in Europe finding justifications to expel much of the Jewish community from there and send them off to Palestine. So for me, it's like not wanting to allow people to distort the genuine Christian faith, a faith and belief that is supposed to be grounded in seeking what is good for our neighbor, for our enemy, and seeking peace, and in seeking justice. And I think part of that, like that's what's drawn me to this in particular, because I think what is happening in Palestine or Israel today is such an inherently Christian issue. And you'll be very, very familiar with the fact that there's more Christian Zionists in America alone than there are Jewish people throughout the world. And like yourself, there's a growing number of Jewish communities who are ardently against what Israel are doing, but we don't see that kind of scale of movement, I suppose, within the Christian space as much. Instead, we see churches cheering on the violence and destruction in Gaza. We see people justifying the displacement and supremacist kind of domination of communities in the West Bank. And a lot of that, I think, is also fueled just by ignorance, by people not realizing what it actually equates to on the ground. And so for me, as a Christian and as a photo video journalist, I was kind of looking around being like, man, if only there's someone who had connections on the ground, who had connections within the Christian sphere, who could share these stories. And then kind of realized, oh, maybe that's me. And I'm fortunate to have connected with a community of other deeply faithful Christians who believe the same. We're doing this for the good of everyone in that land, because the systems that are abusing and displacing and imprisoning and killing people in the land, that violence predominantly falls on Palestinians.

0: but the impact of that impacts everyone.
1: And let me ground that in a specific issue that's coming up now. Current Christian-backed strategies use historic white European Christian anti-Semitism as a way to discredit the rights-based calls for justice. So Christian anti-Semitism is being invoked as if Palestinians represent a similar threat today. It's a bait and switch. And as a Jew, I hear someone trying to disable our critical minds when I hear that, by stoking inappropriate fears. What do you hear in that strategy?
0: Yeah, I think I mean it's probably the most common thing that we find as Christians when we speak up against this stuff, and it's very effective. You know, I know a number of church leaders who are horrified by what they're seeing taking place in the Holy Land, and yet they don't speak up because they're afraid of, you know, no one wants to be labelled with the smear of anti-Semitism. But that's, I can't remember who it's attributed to, but I think there's a quote, you know, talking about we see the use of the term Judeo-Christian tradition to kind of, most often as this way of kind of demonizing or otherizing Arabs and Islam, because they're not part of that apparently. But I think the quote is, you know, if there is a Judeo-Christian tradition, it's the tradition of Christians persecuting Jews for hundreds of years. Like that's the relationship that has existed, and yet it's bizarre that within, you know, a generation of the horrors of the Holocaust, if you ask people today who's the biggest threat or danger to the Jewish people, you know, they don't talk about Christian European Christians who were the ones who committed the Holocaust. They would say, you know, Arabs or Palestinians or Islam, which is bizarre. You know, it wasn't Palestinians who committed the Holocaust, and yet they are the ones paying the price. They are the European Christians have. I don't think we've actually learned the lessons of the Holocaust. We say never again, but it's quite explicitly never again for a particular group of people, even if that means again for another group. And in many ways, I think a lot of the really supremacist ideologies that fueled the Holocaust have just shifted within a generation and are now targeting Muslim communities. I don't think we've actually addressed those within our faith community. So anyway, to come back to your question, yeah, I think for people to say that it's anti-Semitic to speak up against what Israel's doing is bizarre. You know, I think it was anti-Semitism used to be denying the Holocaust, but today it's kind of, you know, you get called anti-Semitic if you're trying to prevent a Holocaust, if you're trying to prevent injustice. And I also think it's incredibly dangerous because obviously it cheapens the term. Anti-Semitism, you know, is very real, and we miss the very real instances of that when we just say, oh, you criticize Israel, you're anti-Semitic. And we need to do a lot, I think, to actually work against genuine anti-Semitism within society. And that is not the same thing as trying to oppose the violence that we're seeing Israel committing against Palestinians today.
1: Absolutely. And I would add what a success it has been for Christian Zionism to take our history off the shelf, push it out of sight, and manufacture a fear of Palestinians to replace that. So we see that Christian and Jewish Zionists are now completely enmeshed in this undertaking. But anti-Zionist Christians and Jews, while we are each solidly in partnership with Palestinians, we are less familiar with each other. You and I know that we can pick up the phone, as we have done, but I wonder if we are overlooking more meaningful intercommunal work to stand up to that Jewish Christian Zionist front.
0: Yeah, definitely. I think, I mean, so I'm part of a ROPU group here in Aotearoa called Aotearoa Christians for Peace in Palestine. Again, providing an explicitly Christian witness to counter the harm of Christian Zionist movements. And, you know, we've partnered with a number of other Christian groups in different work that we've done in that space. But I think some of the coolest

0: stuff we've done was like at the end of last year, we partnered with Alternative Jewish Voices with this peace vigil that we'd kind of planned this installation at Christchurch Cathedral to keep focus on Gaza amidst the Christian Christmas season by having a baby Jesus laying in amongst the rubble, like the kind of manger scene, but if it were taking place today in Gaza. And then we saw the horrors of the horrific anti-Jewish terror attack in Bondi. And in response to that, we pivoted and had this prayer vigil, in partnership with you guys, where we, as part of this installation, also had I might get the pronunciation wrong here, a Yahrzeit memorial candle.
1: At your site.
0: Yahrzeit
1: Yeah.
0: memorial candle in amongst the
1: Very
0: rubble.
1: close.
0: Very close, I try. And had Nicholas from Alternative Jewish Voices come in and share. I think like you say, those movements, interfaith movements and solidarity, has a really important role to play because it challenges the false narratives about this being a religious conflict between, hundreds of years old, this kind of clash of Judaism and Islam. And again, that's, I think, why we've been very intentional about amplifying Palestinian Christian voices. One, because they're so often silenced, but two, because they challenge that notion as well. And when people see that we're coming together to work for justice and peace, I think it shifts the understanding that a lot of people have, the false understanding that a lot of people have around what the driving factors of this are. It's not a religious war, sorry. It's a political war where people utilize the language of religion to justify horrific things. But it is predominantly political. It's predominantly been over the last 100 or so years. So I don't know what that looks like, but I think I definitely agree. I think the power of interfaith gatherings within the wider movement is critical.
1: Yeah, I think there's real work to do there. And can I just throw you a question that I haven't indicated in advance? Many, many people are a bit confused about Christian Zionism. What are the resources that you recommend? Where do you suggest people go to understand it better?
0: Well, there's some really great people, spokespeople who kind of cover that really well, and really great theologians. Because I suppose there's kind of two aspects to Christian Zionism. There's kind of what we call hard Zionism and soft Zionism. So when we're talking Christian Zionism, hard Christian Zionism are those with an explicit theology. Like I say, this kind of end times theology that interprets modern events through a kind of distorted biblical lens, and it's very tied in with this idea of the rapture, or kind of being airlifted off to heaven if you do all the right things, and a lot of other kind of very, very recent ideas within the Christian tradition that are less than kind of 200 years old. They're not grounded in Christian history. And so that's the more extreme end of people who, hold on to this ideology that there's a massive battle. Two-thirds of Jewish people die, a third get the final third convert to Christianity, this very anti-Semitic theology. But then there's a lot of soft Zionism as well, which is more the social presumptions that people have, which is like, my parents' generation, for instance, grew up with the narrative of Israel being the plucky wee state defending itself from its dangerous Arab neighbors. Or the generation before that, a land without a people for a people without a land. These narratives, these false narratives that were kind of sold more as social presumptions, but then, as a Christian, you grow up in church reading about the Israelites in the Bible, and then you see a modern state with the same name in roughly the same place, and it's quite natural that a lot of Christians just presume that it's a continuation of that, and a lot of much more harmful theology and ideas come along with that. There's some incredible people who unpack both that theological end of things and just kind of discredit just the what I would say the nonsense of a lot of those distortions of scripture. And then I think there's also people like myself working to kind of amplify the reality of what this actually results in on the ground. Because I think most people, when they genuinely see what is happening, they know that it's not that it can't be justified. It's just getting people to engage in the first instance. So there's like a great, fantastic podcast called Across the Divide, which is a Palestinian Christian-led podcast, talking to people across the kind of in the academic space, in the church space, in the theology space, the activist space. Some incredible voices. There's people like,

0: father David Newhouse, who's he's fascinating. I don't even know kind of how to sum him up. He's Jewish background, grew up in South Africa, moved to Israel, was kind of raised by a Muslim family there, met a Catholic Jesuit priest and became a no, met an Orthodox nun and became a Catholic Jesuit priest. So he's interfaith just in himself, but he's a fantastic, he speaks very directly to a lot of these dynamics as well. Munir Ishaq, who's been one of the leading Palestinian Christian voices at this time. And yeah, just some people doing a lot within that space. And that's one of the things we try to do as well at Aotearoa Christians for Peace in Palestine, is create resources just to educate people about what's actually happening there, because I think that on its own challenges a lot of the assumptions people have.
1: That's great. We will link to each of these on the website, as well as, of course, your own group. Thank you. Thank you for your time. And let's think more about what we ought to be doing together so that there is a constructive Jewish Christian front along with that other one.
0: Yeah, absolutely.

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1: 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Today on Collaborative Voices, I'm joined by Lee Manson, who heads up Tai... Oh, I'm going to mispronounce this. Te Taiho, I'm so nervous about it. Te Taiho Community Development Agency at the top of Te Waipounamu, involving over 1,400 for-purpose community groups and organisations. And I do have to say, I just learned today that Te Taiho means prow of the waka of Maui. Welcome to the show, Lee.
2: Kia ora, thank you so much, Patrick. Lovely to be here.
1: I would just like to know, for those out there, Te Taiho is a new member of CNA, so we're just basically going to find out what it's all about. So, Lee, how did you come to be where you are today?
2: That's a lovely question to start with, Patrick. It is interesting. I first wanted to comment on the name of our agency. It is a mouthful, Te Taiho Community Development Agency. We are in the process of thinking about, or we're going to be sharing a new name in the months to come, which hopefully will be a whole bunch easier for people to pronounce and hold on to. So how did I come to be in the position I am now, leading this agency in the top of the South? I suppose for me, I've spent most of my working life either in sort of health or social services, often at the intersection of where community meets system. And over those years, I've been involved in designing and leading sort of large, big change programs, previously in the public sector. And, you know, being on that side of the fence always gives you a different perspective to being on this side of the fence, on the community side. And so that's definitely informed where I am and what drives my, or gives me the motivation to continue to do the work that I do now in the community. I suppose the shift from public sector to the community happened about 3 years ago. And I was in the localities program at Te Whatu Ora at the time. And one of the things that plagued me when I was there was this idea of trying to drive community-led health system change, but from the public sector. It always felt like something wasn't a good fit. There was something missing. And so, yeah, I had an opportunity to then work in the community sector. And so I have two roles. I'm the Pō Whakahaere of Te Taiho Community Development Agency, but I'm also the impact lead and business development manager for RISE Living Safe, which is a family violence organization here, top of the South, which gives me an interesting perspective of being in a community organization and also leading an organization that supports community organizations. So,
1: it's amazing. I am like 1,400 organisations. That's phenomenal. That's a huge amount of trying to connect those organisations. So, how did the agency itself come into being? What led that charge?
2: So Patrick, it's interesting. This has been talked about for probably a decade in our region. The idea of having a joined up and supported community sector. And then during COVID and sort of preceding COVID, the region led by IWI looked at developing an intergenerational strategy for the region as a regional development, more broadly

0: economy and community development plan. And one of the key actions out of that strategy was to review and refresh the NGO sector. So there were thousands of people across the top of the South that were involved in forming that strategy. And so what's amazing about that is this is not a 5 or 10 year strategy. This is more the decades into the hundreds of years of thinking about how we create a thriving place for everyone that's here at the top of the South Island. So yeah, that's pretty exciting and pretty inspiring.
1: Yeah.
0: And then I suppose off the back of that, there were a number of people from community, local government, central government, as well as the business sector who wanted to start actually doing that review and renew of the NGO sector. And so I was brought in at that stage to project lead an establishment group, which then went and did quite a lot of consultation with the community organizations across the region to try and understand what an agency could do to support them. And we got a really strong mandate that we were to connect, support, and advocate for the sector. And so then about a year ago, July last year, we eventually got to the point where we were ready to establish something permanent. And so our trust was established a year ago. And in February of this year, was sort of a really pivotal moment for our organization and the region in that we collectively signed a kawanata, which is with our 8 iwi, with central and local government agencies and community organizations, as well as our agency, which is a covenant or a commitment to live the principles and values set out in the intergenerational strategy and work collectively to improve the sector.
1: Wow. Well, that's phenomenal. I know that you have HUI to bring people together to connect them, because networking is what CNA does. It's what we hope to provide as well. So we're really into that as well. But I'm really interested about your action learning sets and your leadership development. Can you talk a little bit about that?
0: Sure. I think before I do that, maybe just to touch on another way in which we talk about ourselves. We talk about ourselves as being kawanata grounded, community led, and iwi mandated. And those words are chosen really carefully because kaupapa driven means that we values and purpose comes first.
1: Yeah.
0: And community led is about our role to reflect and respond to what the sector is saying it needs. And then lastly, being iwi mandated, which is key to our existence within the ecosystem of the top of the South. And that middle one about being community led. So the workshops and support and connection that we provide to the sector emerges from an annual strengthening the sector survey, which is run every year. And we ask community groups from across the top of the South, what's been the things they've struggled with in the last year? What would help support them in the next year? And then off the back of that, we work with local groups, local government and central government to go, okay, how can we collectively respond to that? Some of that is picked up by our agency. So we'll run capability development workshops. We'll be the backbone to collective impact initiatives. And we'll also advocate for the sector where we feel that we're hearing very clearly that that's a particular issue that the sector wants us to be stepping up and representing their voice.
1: Wow. Well, that's amazing. Like advocacy in our sector is not dicey, is not the word I'm looking for, but we do have to be careful because there's some reactionary government people who will just see it as meddling, whereas given that the social investment agency is about handing power to local people and finding ways to build capability it's great to know that it's very much community-led. It's responding to the work and the issues that are happening. Would you like to talk a little bit about your response to the weather events that's been happening?
0: Maybe before I do that, Patrick, I just wanted to touch on, you asked me about action learning sets and other particular things that we do. So I'll talk about those, and then I'll talk about the weather events, because that is an interesting topic in and of itself. So we focused on three particular areas for the first year off the back of what the community said they wanted. So we did some basic AI workshops, which is so interesting, getting not-for-profits to come together and go, is this new tool. This was over a year ago, so you've got to get the context. It's not quite

0: where people are now with AI, but at that stage, really scared of AI and what it means. And so doing those basic workshops with the community groups, just like taking the fear away and going, actually, this is really useful and really easy to use. So that was quite a lot of fun, actually. Yeah. The action learning set is part of our focus on supporting leadership and building deep relationships amongst leaders in the community sector. We can't be everywhere. And so the idea is to build capability and confidence and connection amongst the many leaders in our region to work together, collaborate and drive the change that they're wanting for our region. So we did an initial pilot in the youth wellbeing space. And our next focus of our next action learning set is going to be in CHI security. Yep. The idea of those is that, you know, many community organizations, the people running them are on their own. They usually have heads down and don't really have the time to do the internal reflection for themselves as leaders, as well as trying to get through some of the really gnarly issues that they face in their organizations. And so the action learning set is an opportunity for them to step away, come to a group of other objective leaders and bounce ideas around, share their gnarly problems and collectively unpack potential ways of thinking about it differently or taking action.
1: Nice.
0: So, yeah, that was really well received from the participants of that first round. And then the last one, which is really interesting, is a key thing people wanted to work on is belonging. They felt that belonging was a real issue. And so that workshop was sold out. So we arranged and ran a belonging workshop, which is really interesting topic to come up with. And then for the response that we got from the community sector. So, we got an amazing feedback from participants that attended that workshop. So definitely something we want to continue to repeat. And again, it taps into that, like working in the sector is lonely and it's hard. Yeah. Yeah. And yeah, so that sense of people coming together and going, okay, we're actually in this together.
1: Wow. That sounds amazing. Are these available on your the outcomes available on your website?
0: So we're about to go through a website upgrade. That's what you do after 1 year of being in existence. So we are anticipating being able to make much more, many more of the resources that we've developed and the reports that we've generated available on our website. So yes, but if anybody's keen to get a copy of our impact report, happy to share that.
1: We look forward to the update of the website and seeing those resources being available. We're just going to break for a quick song. We'll be back shortly and we'll come back to hear about the weather responses for the Asian Survey.

0: Kia ora, welcome back to Collaborative Voices. I'm talking with Lee Manson of Te Tāiahu Community Development Agency up at the tip of the South Island and the amazing mahi and work that they've been doing and continue to do. So just before the break, I was asking you about the responses that are happening across the bottom of a number of places and will probably continue to happen to more places about the weather events and their impact. How has it been for you, Lee?
1: Yeah, so it's a really relevant question for us right now. It is raining here today again. Not heavily. So there's no serious threat. But I think these kind of weather events. We had two floods within a month in the same areas in Tasman, and a couple of years ago we had quite severe floods swept through Nelson. I think we can anticipate that these are going to be regular events, and it's more about how we adapt and are prepared and respond and build our resilience as a community, and still continue to do the mitigation effects around, you know, reducing our impact from a climate change perspective. So the response from everybody particularly in the last two floods, because it's fresh, but just amazing kind of the stories that came out through, you know, the student volunteer army and others just stepping up and reaching out and wanting to help one another. But the question that's emerged since then is how can the agency and local and central government support the for-purpose sector, so the NGO sector, to be more resilient, to be more prepared and potentially more connected about how we can support the emergency kind of response that you know emerges in when these things happen, and then being able to once the emergency dies down, being able to support the community on a longer term basis.
0: We continue to say is that the community organisations are the first and last responses. They're there before, they're embedded in the community, they know what's what, and once all of the direct action has left to do the next thing, they remain there to continue to weave those pieces back together.
1: Yeah, and so we're planning to get together in the next couple of weeks with iwi and local and central government to start having the conversation about what that might look like for our region. So yeah, watch the space, I think.
0: As well. So now that the agency is sort of like coming on a year old, what looking back, has it developed, has it

0: has your purpose gone, okay, we're now this? Because part of being a community organization is that sense of dynamic change of where of responding to what's occurred. What for you has changed over the last year?
1: Really interesting question. I think it's more about we spent a lot of time thinking about what this agency was going to be, what it was going to do, and then we've now started doing that. And so it's not so much what has changed, but seeing how what we dreamed of is starting to play out, and where we thought things would be easy where they aren't. So I think that's been particularly interesting. And then, of course, in your first year of any organization, you're spending a lot of time finding funding. And we know that with the way in which the funding system is set up, sometimes that shifts what you do and what you focus on, sadly. And so I think that's happened a little bit with our agency. We're still trying to remain very much focused on our core three. We have a core strategy, but some of the activity that we're doing was probably not planned. So working and supporting our Kai sector wasn't something that we identified as this is a piece of work we needed to do. It was something that emerged in this last year and has actually been an amazing place for us to be coordinating and supporting the awesome organizations and people that are trying to bring Kai to people in crisis. So that's kind of what's happening, is that we're doing the work. We're just not sure how we do it. So it's not it's, or what particular thing we're going to be working on, but we're very committed to being there to support the sector as issues emerge. The same thing with the emergency response. We didn't know we'd have two floods a year ago.
0: Yeah. The mark of community organization, it really does depend on what occurs at the whims of nature and social upheaval in a way. So we are heading towards an election next year. Now, obviously, I don't want to get into parties and bits and bobs, but what do you think is at the forefront of the mind of people up the top of the tip of the South Island in terms of what people should be thinking about and noticing and thinking about when they work out who they're going to cast their vote for?
1: Thank you for that question. It is we're in an interesting time at the moment as far as the context for our sector is concerned. We know that there's been funding shifts and all sorts of quite seismic changes. I wonder whether it's about voters being really conscious of that scaffolding that the for-purpose sector provides for everybody. Now, this is about, who's organizing your sports clubs, your wellness, your social, your health, the food banks. Who's looking after those people that are either having a short-term blip in their lives, or have a quite a significant and ongoing challenge to be able to meet their daily needs and, hopefully in some way thrive. The sector's fragile. We've definitely seen that over the last couple of years. And I would say that really stretched thin, run mostly by volunteers. We're drowning in compliance, and the need's increasing and the funding's reducing. We've all talked about that. So I think for voters to be thinking about and questioning candidates and parties about what are you doing to ensure that our care system is supported effectively and is AFI'd and is resourced appropriately. Really thinking about what it would mean if that disappeared. That's our safety net, yeah.
0: Yeah, I've
1: As
0: always
1: communities.
0: of the opinion that I'd love there to be a sort of a volunteer day where everybody like wears a yellow bandana or something yellow, and we just see how many people are involved, as you say, in sports clubs and school committees and volunteer organizations. And if those people were to stop working, if they were to go on strike for a day, what would happen to our society? And I've shudder at that thought. Have you noticed there's been a general sort of decrease in volunteerism? Have you noticed that as well?
1: A little bit outside my particular area of focus, what has come through is that the volunteerism has changed. So that's kind of through our survey, we've definitely heard that the people who are volunteering, the way in which they want to volunteer is changing. So we don't necessarily have the capacity in households for people to take on ongoing volunteer roles. So we're seeing a decrease in people that can do governance kind of roles, for example, but we're seeing a surge of people wanting to do something.

short term. So the kind of volunteer army initiatives where people can get stuck in and then they can go back to their day-to-day activities. Yeah, it's, we have, I mean, we are just so fortunate that we have just the most amazing people.

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0: Alternative Jewish Voices, Shema Kolenu, is a collective of anti-Zionist Jews from the far north to Dunedin. 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

0: Kia ora, you're listening to Wellington High School Student Radio Fly on the Wall. Today we're just going to play you one of our playlists for the holiday vibes, getting ready for summer, because, you know, not a lot going on at school right now. So we're hoping you're all enjoying the holidays and having a great time. So yeah.
1: Hope you guys enjoy. 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
1: This is Fly on the Wall Radio. I'm here with Francis.
0: And I'm here with Arna.
1: We've got an exciting show for you today. We wanted to focus on the fact that it's Neurodiversity Week today.
0: Let's celebrate.
1: We've got a couple of fun things coming up.
0: All the beautiful brains and people around us.
1: That's right. We'll see you soon. We hope you enjoy.
0: This is Beatnik.
1: Beautiful.

0: As you all know, it's Neurodiversity Week, and if you go to Wellington High, you'll see all the posters of famous people who are neurodiverse. So we just wanted to keep that tradition going by listing some more famous people who are neurodivergent. Okay, let's go.
1: Okay, first up, we've got Bill Gates, Emma Watson, Tim Burton, Albert Einstein, Simone Biles, Emily Dickinson, Steve Jobs, Andy Warhol, Cara Delevingne. Keep going, keep going, keep going. Okay, so we can't find any more. That's it. That's it. But this next song is It Ain't Easy by the King, David Bowie. So you start us. Let's do it. See you soon.

0: Stay tuned for in a couple songs because we're going to have a real life ADHD person come on the show and be interviewed about their life.
1: Oh, yeah. And now we've got Sinead O'Connor, Mending Car.

0: Okay, now it's time for our ADHD interview. The real life ADHD person on the show, our guest today is Francis
1: Long. G'day, everybody.
0: Yep, yeah, you know, of course, well, you might not know it about him, but he is, he's got ADHD.
1: Yeah.
0: And just wanted to ask him a few questions to understand what it's like to live with ADHD and stuff. So, yeah, what is it like to live with ADHD? Tell us.
1: You know, I think I wouldn't really have a clue where to start in terms of like differences to compared to people who don't have ADHD, but I feel like as I've grown a bit older, I don't know, kind of talking to people, it seems like my struggles, some of them, I mean, everyone has, you know, different things they're good at and you know, weaker at, but I guess lots of things that I thought were very normal aren't really that normal. And I don't know, like if I'm in like a, you know, class at school, maybe every like 20 or minutes or half an hour, I need to just go for a walk and like debrief. I don't know. I get stressed out, but I think I also have the hyper focus thing. So for the things I love, I can really focus and work on those things for a long period of time. So that's pretty good.
0: Yeah, it's cool. What do you think are some ways that you kind of combat the sort of negative aspects of ADHD? How you overcome it?
1: Well, I'd like to say I work on, you know, trying to make myself better in those areas, but I don't really, you know. I think I just accept that they're going to be harder, and I try and appreciate the good things. You know, I'm very lucky in my life, and I kind of now I can see ADHD is sort of like a

0: It sounds dumb, but like, yeah, like a superpower.
1: Yeah, good.
0: I think, I try and focus less on the negative things and just try and, do the things that I love. I think that's one thing ADHD is really good for you. You have passions. I think I can sort of say that for a lot of ADHD people.
1: And do you think people treat you differently or sort of act different about, especially around like your learning, your behavior because you've ADHD?
0: Yeah, sometimes. Most people, as I've gotten older, it's like stopped because I've kind of just become like a more of just like, I don't know, I can manage myself a little bit better. But I think I get treated differently sometimes for it. I don't think in a negative way. I think people understand that maybe I need more support in this or that, but people also see my strengths that come with having it. Yeah, I don't know.
1: And the last question I want to ask is what is one message you would have to all the other people with similar things out there, all the other neurodiverse people in our school and in our community?
0: I would say this: all of my heroes are on the spectrum, pretty much. I don't think you should see it as something that'll limit what you can do. I think find what you love and you can use it to your advantage. There's going to be hard times, big obstacles, but I think we're very, very lucky to, be who we are and be able to say that we're neurodiverse.
1: Awesome. Thanks, Francis. Well, next song is Passing Me By, an oldie but a goodie. Have fun. See you later.

0: What a beautiful voice Diana Ross has. Next up, we got Ain't Too Proud to Be by The Temptations. We're keeping it on the, you know, the Motown roll.
1: Last song of the night.
0: Enjoy, everybody.
1: Love it.

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But I, with a song of thanksgiving, will sacrifice to you. What I have vowed I will make good salvation comes from the Lord. 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

0: Shalom, everyone, and welcome to Pastor's Hour, right here on Wellington Access Radio 106.1 FM. Me taki ma'ata for joining us on this beautiful Sunday morning. We pray that wherever you are listening from, the love of God will fill your hearts and His word will encourage your spirit.
1: That's right. It's the springtime, and with summer just around the corner, we look forward to warmer days, longer evenings, and more opportunities to enjoy God's beautiful creation. But above all, every season reminds us of the goodness and faithfulness of our Lord.
2: And before we go any further, we want to give a very special shout out to Victory Church Porirua team currently in Rarotonga for the South Pacific District Council meeting. 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Sister Lana, we are thinking of you and sending you our love from here in Wellington.
0: Amen. And now let us begin with our scripture for today, taken from Psalm 104. Enter his gates with thanksgiving and into his courts with praise. Be thankful unto him and bless his name.
1: What a beautiful reminder. No matter what season we are in, we are always having a good reason to give thanks to God. Let us enter his presence with grateful hearts. Lift up his holy name and give him the praise he deserves. God is good.
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2: We are your hosts, Alicia, Maui, and Temu. Together, we welcome you to another blessed hour in the presence of the Lord.
0: Kia ora, and God bless you all, and let us give thanks to the Lord, for he is good.

0: Praise the Lord, everyone. It's that time again. It is story time. Proverbs chapter 22, verse 6 says, "Train up a child in the way he should go, and when he is old, he will not depart from it." So this morning, friends, with Auntie Lana, Wayne Raro, and Rarotonga, I will be standing in and sharing our story today. And our story this morning, friends, is about the story of Moses and the burning bush. For 40 years, Moses lived as a shepherd in the wilderness of Midian. Once a prince of Egypt, now a forgotten man tending sheep, he had run from his past, from failure, from the guilt of who he used to be. Then one ordinary day, on an ordinary mountain, something extraordinary happened. A bush caught fire, but it didn't burn up. And from that fire, God spoke. This isn't just a story about a miracle. It's about what happens when God interrupts your ordinary, when he calls the unqualified, the unsure, the wrong messenger, and says, "I see you, I know you, and I'm sending you." This is the story of Moses and the burning bush.
1: It's too early for this.

0: Here I am. Take the sandals from your feet. For the place on which you stand is holy ground. Who are you? I am that I am. I don't understand. I am the God of your ancestors, Abraham, Isaac, and Jacob. Oppression of my people in Egypt, and have heard their cry.
1: Stop it! Leave that man alone!
0: So I have come down to deliver them out of slavery and bring them to a good land. A land flowing with milk and honey. And so unto Pharaoh I shall send you.
2: Me? Who am I to lead these people? They'll never believe me. They won't even listen.
0: I shall teach you what to say.
1: Let my people go!
2: But I was their enemy. I was the prince of Egypt, the son of the man who slaughtered their children. You've chosen the wrong messenger. How can I even speak to these people?
1: Who made man's mouth? Who made the deaf, the mute, the seeing, or the blind? Did not I? Now go!

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But Pharaoh will not listen. So I will stretch out my hand and smite Egypt with all my wonders.

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That same voice that called Moses still speaks today. Moses had excuses. Who am I? They won't believe me. I can't speak. God didn't argue with his excuses. He just said, I will be with you. Now you might feel like you're in your own wilderness season, hidden, disqualified, too ordinary for God to use. But holy ground isn't a place. It's anywhere God shows up. And he shows up in the middle of your everyday, in the middle of your doubts. You don't have to be the most qualified. You just have to be willing. Because when God sends you, he goes with you. He gives you word, he gives you the words, and he gives you the strength. So take off your sandals and listen. That same I am who parted seas is still saying, I see the struggle, I've heard the cry, and I'm sending you. Your burning bush moment might look different, but the invitation is the same. Will you go?

0: Praise the Lord and welcome back to our Bible's Insight series. I'm Temo in the studio today with Alicia and Brother Maui. Our sister Lana is taking a well-deserved Sunday off. And by the way, she is in Rarotonga for the ordination of our dear Brother Maui Manuela at our 30th South Pacific District Council conference. So Alicia, Maui and I are holding down the desk as we bring our four-week series, Unstoppable, the Church Unleashed, to a grand conclusion.
1: That's right. Over the last 3 weeks, we've checked the birth of the church at Pentecost, the miraculous healing at the beautiful gate, and the apostles' unshakable prayer for holy boldness on the fire. Today, we step into Acts chapter 6 and 7 to look at a young man named Stephen.
0: What I love about Stephen is how his story begins in Acts chapter 6. The early church was growing rapidly and a logistical problem arose with distributing food to widows. The apostles needed men of high integrity to oversee the practical ministry. And verse 5 says, they chose Stephen, a man full of faith and of the Holy Ghost.
1: Notice that, Wellington. Stephen wasn't an apostle or an ordained bishop. He was appointed as a deacon, diakonos, to serve tables. But because he was faithful in practical service, God used him powerfully. Acts chapter 6 verse 8 says, Stephen, full of faith and power, did great wonders and miracles among the people.
0: But his spirit-led wisdom enraged religious opponents who fabricated false charges against him and dragged him before the Sanhedrin.

0: Stephen responds by delivering a masterclass in redemptive history, tracing God's faithfulness from Abraham to Solomon, showing how religious legalism continually resisted the Holy Ghost.
1: When they heard these things, the council was cut to the heart, gnashing their teeth in fury. But look at Stephen's focus in Acts chapter 7, verse 55. But he, being full of the Holy Ghost, looked up steadfastly into the heaven and saw the glory of God and Jesus standing on the right hand of God.
0: That detail right there, Jesus standing, is unprecedented in Scripture. Everywhere else in the New Testament, Jesus is described as sitting at the right hand of the Father, his work of redemption finished. But here, as his faithful servant faces execution, Jesus stands up from his throne to give Stephen a standing ovation.
1: As they dragged Stephen outside the city and stoned him, his dying words mirrored his Savior on the cross. Verse 60 says, he kneeled down and cried with a loud voice, Lord, lay not this sin to their charge. And when he had said this, he fell asleep.
0: Look at the hidden seed planted in that moment. Verse 58 notes that the witnesses laid down their clothes at the feet of a young man named Saul. Saul watched Stephen die with forgiven grace on his lips. That seed eventually blossomed when Saul met Jesus on the road to Damascus and became the Apostle Paul, taking the gospel to the entire Gentile world.
1: Stephen's life proved that a spirit-empowered life isn't about earthly comfort or worldly popularity. It's about being so filled with the presence of God that even under the fiercest pressure, you reflect the love, forgiveness, and glory of Jesus Christ.
0: What a way to close our series on the Book of Acts.
1: Amen.
0: As you go into your week across Wellington, remember that God uses ordinary people who are faithful in small things. Stand firm in your faith, keep your eyes fixed on King Jesus, and let his love flow through you no matter what you face.
1: And next Sunday, Lana will be back in the booth with us as we kick off a brand new series exploring the life-changing power of covenant relationships in Scripture. 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
0: Live boldly, love deeply, and stay anchored in Him this week. We'll see you next Sunday.

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1: Our verse of the day is found in Galatians chapter 6, verse 10. And it says, As we have therefore opportunity, let us do good unto all men, especially unto them who are of the household of faith. Today's verse reminds us that every day brings opportunities to do good. Sometimes we think we need to do something big to make a difference, but often it begins with the little things. A kind word, a helping hand, a prayer, or taking time to encourage someone who is struggling. The Apostle Paul reminds us to do good unto all people, especially our brothers and sisters in the family of faith. As Christians, we are called not only to speak about God's love, but to demonstrate it through our actions. So today, don't let an opportunity to bless someone pass you by. You may never know how much your kindness means to another person. And remember, when we show love to others, we become living examples of God's goodness. May the Lord help us to be a blessing wherever we go today. God is good.
0: Te pakari o Māseri. 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
1: Our wisdom of Proverbs this morning is found in Proverbs chapter 11, verse 5, and it reads, The righteousness of the perfect shall direct his way, but the wicked shall fall by his own wickedness. Proverbs chapter 11, verse 5 teaches us that living righteously helps direct our path. When we choose honesty, obedience, and integrity, we make decisions that lead us in the right direction. But when we choose wickedness, our actions can become the cause of our downfall. Jesus taught the same principle in Matthew chapter 7, verse 24. He said that the wise man builds his house upon a rock. The wise man hears his words and does them. When the storms come, his house stands firm. Listeners, it is not enough to hear God's word. We must live by it. Our faith must be seen in our choices, our words, and our actions. Let righteousness direct your steps, and let the teachings of Jesus be the foundation of your life. When you build on his word, you build on a firm foundation.
0: Tō tātou tia o tia rā, e a ka puera mai koe,

0: 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Amene.
1: Open thou mine eyes that I may behold wondrous things out of thy law. Our Daily Bread theme this morning is Jesus Looks for the Lost, and our scripture is found in Luke chapter 15, verses 3 to 7. And he spake this parable unto them, saying, What man of you, having 100 sheep, if he lose one of them, doth not leave the 99 in the wilderness, and go after that which is lost, until he find it? And when he hath found it, he layeth it on his shoulders, rejoicing. And when he cometh home, he calleth together his friends and neighbors, saying unto them, Rejoice with me, for I have found my sheep which was lost. I say unto you, that likewise joy shall be in heaven and over one sinner that repenteth, more than over 99 just persons, which need no repentance. Our key verse is found in the second part of verse 6, and it says, Rejoice with me, for I have found my sheep which was lost. May the Lord bless you, guide you, and keep you, and encourage you with his word this morning. Amen.

0: This is a moment where we make space to hear what God has been doing. In the big things and in the small things, let's celebrate with testimony time. And I will start us off this morning, and then we'll get the rest of our team to share their testimonies. I want to give glory and honor to God for being an awesome God. I want to give glory and honor to God for being the head of my life, the head of my family's life, and the head of all our lives. I want to give honor to God for his traveling mercies over my parents, my sister-in-law, and my niece who flew over to Rauru for our church conference. I want to give honor to God for technology. Because being on this side, you know, we're able to tune into all the services, all the night services back in Rauru. So I want to give honor to God that even though my brother and I weren't physically at the auditorium to witness my dad be elevated to the office of eldership, we were able to watch him on YouTube. But also a big congratulations to our brother Maui Manuela from Mount Isa, who is now Pastor Maui, and his wife, Mother Lily. And the first family. I want to also give honor to God and congratulate all our ministers who are in Rauru, who have also been elevated to the office of eldership. So God is good. I also want to give honor to God for this week. It's been a very quiet house for my brother and I. It's just me and my brother here in Wellington. But it's been a good, nice week. You know, our house is clean and the weather's been nice, so all the washing's done. And yeah, you know, there's no voice. Oh, do the dishes, clean this, clean that. There's no voice, and we can go and do that work in our own time. So I want to give glory and honor to God for just the time that my brother and I are spending, just
1: sibling time
0: and no little voice in the back telling us to go do chores, but giving glory and honor to God for being an awesome God. I also want to give honor to God for this week at work. We had our conference, our Whanau Manaaki conference. I want to give honor and glory to God because it's my first conference, and it was a very inspiring 2 days. There's about 1,500 staff. So walking into the room and just seeing so many people, I was like, wow. You know, I've heard the stories of Whanau Manaaki, but when you see it for yourself, yeah, you know people are not exaggerating. So I want to give glory and honor to God for my job and for my work colleagues who continue to be awesome work colleagues. I also want to give glory and honor to God for my little brother who's been doing the cooking for us this week and, you know, helping me fold the clothes, hang the clothes, bring it off the line. But also I want to honor him, give glory to and honor to God for him. I had to drive out here. Me and Uncle Timu came on different cars this morning. I want to honor God that my brother said, oh yeah, nah, so I'll come with you. So I want to honor God for, you know, I think my parents should go off on more holidays and his wife and daughter so that he can do, so I can be more of a passenger and help.

0: princess. So glory and honor to God for this, yeah, for just being an awesome God. Amen.
1: Amen, amen, hallelujah. Well, God is good. God is awesome. He is everything to me. I give an honor to God for He's the head of my life. I thank God for my wife who is in Rarotonga at the council, and I see that they're enjoying every moment of it. I thank God for my children and my grandchildren who brings joy in my home. Well, my blessing for this week, you know, God is always good to me, and even though if I get sick, you know, I always say, thank you, Lord. Maybe there's a reason for everything. There's a reason for everything. So I thank God that for still being employed. I thank God for health, for, you know, for my body to go to work and back home. I thank God for opportunities to work outside of work hours. I say thank you, Lord, for technology who assists us to prepare our program for Pastor's Hour. I thank God that on Friday, my work colleague and I was traveling from Kandala to Mahanga Bay, and going around the bays, to the bays, around the bays, and seeing the ocean, the people, the weather, the sun, you know, was so beautiful and awesome. And I said to myself, there is truly an awesome God out there. So whatever I do in word and deed, do it all for the glory of our Lord and Savior, Jesus. Amen.
2: Amen. Praise the Lord. Firstly, honor God. He's the head of my life. On the Lord for my wife, my children, and my grandchildren. You know, it's been a completely busy week this week, and also going through right of the month of October to November. Just grateful that I am back on the radio again, just having this time and at this moment, just sharing the goodness of God and also the testimonies that has been shared just before with our colleagues. I'm just grateful that we are coming live into your home, into your car, wherever you are. My blessing this morning is that my granddaughter, Eva, went up to Auckland for the secondary national netball and Scots College out of 50 or 60, 60 teams came third in New Zealand. So I'm just grateful that, you know, I keep telling her, you know, every time you play, every time you do things, just say a quick prayer acknowledging that, yeah, God is there, is divine, just helping and to guide you. So just grateful that she's achieved that while she's still young, while she's still 15. And then the next one is the grandson, Takere, made into the Phoenix Academy. So I went to watch him last week for the Alaska trials. So I'm just grateful that he is now in the Phoenix circle and pathway. And lastly, just grateful for this moment and also for my wife. And also for every time I go home from work, there's always food just waiting for me. And also to my children and grandchildren, that is my blessing. Thank you for listening to our testimony this morning. The stories we tell in everything we share on Pastor's Hour. Our testimony, sometimes, you know, when you look back at what God has done for you, for me, and for you listening at this morning, just building up your faith, and even just you listening right now to our testimonies, that reminds us that God is not a distant observer, but actively at work in our daily lives, turning struggles into strength and trials into triumph. Your story might be the exact word of hope someone is tuning in today, needed to hear. Keep going as we close.

today. With our podcast, we leave you with a powerful truth found in Revelation 12:11. And they overcame him by the blood of the Lamb and by the word of their testimonies. Never hesitate to speak about God's goodness in your life. Your testimony holds power, brings light to the darkness, and serves as a living witness to his grace. Until next time, stay blessed, keep in touch, and keep sharing your story. God bless you all, and thank you for listening to our testimony this morning, and have a beautiful, beautiful, wonderful week. God bless you all. Amen.

0: You're tuned into Pastor's Hour, a time to be uplifted and filled with God's Word. Romans chapter 10 verse 17 says, "So then faith cometh by hearing, and hearing by the Word of God." And Wellington, you're in for a treat this morning. All the way from the beautiful Isles of Mitiaro, we have our Minister Tangata Tuakana to share a word of encouragement today. Minister, over to you.
1: Quickly, this is Kia ora and praise the Lord. Everyone that's listening to our radio this morning. And our reading for this morning is found in the book of Luke, which talks about the lost sheep. In our reading for this morning, chapter 4, which, like I mentioned on before, which is talk about the lost sheep, there is 100 together, and there was one missing. One missing, as we know, as a farmer. For example, if our owners are a farmer, then I better make sure that everything is 100%. What I mean 100% is they have to count how many sheep that are all up. At the same time, then sheep sacrifice into, you put into it, looking after a sheep. You wake up early in the morning, this morning, 12 o'clock in the afternoon. You better make sure that all the sheep are safe on the physical side. Are safe at the same time, like I mentioned, on the sacrifice you put into it. But in our quoting text for this morning, in chapter 4, there are 100 sheep are altogether, which is one was missing. As we quote the last part of our text for this morning, is it says, there's one missing in the wilderness. But the last part says, go after it. In another way, then, just go straight away to go and look for it. It didn't say you have to wait there 5 minutes or 10 minutes or, oh, you wait maybe after I'll go and look for it. No, it says go straight away and look for it until he found it. In now chapter 4. And also then as we continue,

10. Chapter 5. And what happened in chapter 5 then? And when they had found it, they laid it onto their shoulders. They put it onto their shoulders. So then, in other words, I'm pretty sure, like our two, those in the radio announcing Mitchell in the RNA. In Mitchell, we go to Mitchell straight away to the shoulders. They put it onto their shoulders. I don't know, maybe other islands, maybe they will drag it. Either way. But in according 6 this morning, it says in chapter 5, they put it onto their shoulders. And what happened at the end? They were so happy. If that's me, I'm so happy to see if I found my brother or my sister that has been lost for so many years, 4 years, 5 years, that I will be happy to see my brother or my sister for that long in our chapter 4. Go and look for it at chapter 5 then. They were so happy, they rejoiced. And also then as we continue in chapter 6, for our reading for this afternoon, this morning, in our chapter 6, and when they got home, and what happened? They gathered all their friends, everyone, their neighbors, come together and rejoice for what happened, what have they found. They come together and rejoice that they have found it, the lost sheep. Praise the Lord, there's a blessing there. Had everyone, in other words, then, you know, back in the island, hey, there's a sincere there, found they rejoice. There's like now, Mother Tongue, party here. If you found something, you sound the alarm. It's the party in our Mother Tongue. And then they found it. They found the lost sheep. And also, then, as we go then to chapter 4, that's our chapter, sorry, chapter 7, that's our encouragement. For this morning, in chapter 7, which talks about then the lost sheep. What happened with the lost sheep is straight away that he knew that he made a mistake, that I am a sinner. Straight away, we repent more than the 99. As we go again, the sinner repents. More than the 99. There's two ways then. Yeah, in our reading now, chapter 7, that's our encouragement for today. The sinner repents more than the 99. Praise the Lord there. He went and repents that he needs to repent. And also at the same time then, as we quote into the book of John then, John chapter 3, in verse 3, which talks about Nicodemus, as you know the story of Nicodemus. He was a ruler, Jews. At the same time, Nicodemus said he knows the Bible inside and out. But at the same time, though, Nicodemus, he went to Jesus at night and asked him a question in verse 3 to answer. And Jesus said unto him, "Everywhere I said unto thee, except a man be born again." Let's come then to the sinner here. Repent. He cannot see the kingdom of God. There's three ways here. First, repent. And what a baptism. And we know the story then of Jesus. Jesus was from Galilee. He was on his way to Jordan. You know, John the Baptist baptized Jesus. That's our encouragement for today to the sinner. John baptized Jesus in the river of Jordan. And what's the meaning of baptized? To immerse or to dig in. And also then, as I come again to the verse, Acts chapter 2, verse 38, as our encouragement then for this morning in talking about the sinner. Acts chapter 2, in verse 38. And it says here, then Peter said unto them, repent. Like the sinner was doing, he repented. As we continue then, and be baptized.

0: a street party here. Repent first and be baptized. Everyone. He didn't say some. He says everyone. In the name of Jesus, for the remission of your sin and the last part, and he shall receive the gift of the Holy Ghost. That is sure then for our wish for tonight, for this morning, that whatever, you know, places in your life, that in whatever ways, that I hope that this wish will encourage you as we continue in life, especially serving the Lord. We know no one is perfect, but we try to be perfect. Hallelujah. So encouragement for today, in another way, if there's a church closer to you, go to a church that's closer to you, any other church. It doesn't have to be like Victory Church or, you know, which is, I go to Victory Church, not far. Or go and check that out first. What's going on in Victory Church? If there's a noise there, go and check that out. Check that out. Oh, go, yeah, go and check that out there. Once again, be blessed. We are sharing for this morning. We're talking about the Lordship. Once again, amen.
1: Amen. Praise the Lord, and thank you, Minister Tangata, for that awesome encouragement this morning. Praying that you have all been blessed with the message. Thessalonians chapter 5, verse 11 says, 1 Thessalonians chapter 5, verse 11 says, encourage one another and build each other up. Join us again next Sunday, or come fellowship with us at the Upper Room by the Cook Islands Hall in Cannons Creek, Porirua. From the Pastor's Hour team to you all, kia manuia e kia perepere kāwana. Be strong, be steadfast, and be willing. God bless you all. Amen.

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1: We will see you there. Bowering down. Oh, what's this?
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0: 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Today we have a dynamic group of folks here. So I am Shi Qi, your co-host. We have Sabakura on tech.
1: Well, they don't call me Sabakura anymore because...
0: Oh.

Havanagila, let's be joyful. And that's my theme for the program this morning. You're listening to the Wellington Jewish Community and Jewish Culture program. I'm David Zwartz, and unfortunately Desiree Gazensky can't be here this morning. She's looking after her grandchildren. And the theme of joyousness came to me because last week we had the joyous Jewish holiday called Simchat Torah, which comes at the end of the whole cycle of high holy days. It started with Rosh Hashanah, the Jewish New Year, and then went through to Yom Kippur, Day of Atonement and fasting. And then we have Sukkot, which is living in a tabernacle, a makeshift sort of house out in the open to remember the days of the wandering in the desert. And it ends up with Simchat Torah. And that celebrates the ending of the annual Torah reading cycle and the start of the new one. The Torah is the Hebrew word for the first five books of the Jewish Bible, starting with Genesis, which is Bereshit in Hebrew, and ending with Deuteronomy, which is Devarim in Hebrew. And during the whole of the year, each Shabbat, each Saturday, when there's a service, there's a portion of the Torah which is read in the synagogue and discussed. And that goes through the whole year. So we're not listening or reading the whole of the Torah. There are selections from the working through the whole of the five books. And by the end of the year, you're at the end of the book Devarim, and straight away you start at the very beginning again of the book of Genesis. And the reason for that is to accentuate the importance of the continuity of Torah reading and the continuity of study of the Torah and the continuity of being aware of what the Torah means in the life of a Jewish person. And the interesting thing is not just an observant Jewish person, because not every Jew goes to the synagogue every week, but they are nevertheless influenced by that cycle of festivals and readings. And Simchat Torah is part of that influence of joyousness in what the Torah represents. And so we had, I did go to the synagogue on Simchat Torah, and it was very joyous. And we read the final portion from the end of the book of Devarim, Deuteronomy, and that is about the death of Moses. And who probably, whether you're Jewish or not, you know that he's recognized as the major prophet to the Jewish people for what he did for them at the time of the Exodus and the time of 40 years wandering through the desert and reaching the promised land. So, and what is interesting and is part of the portion that was read at Simchat Torah, that Moses was not allowed himself to enter the promised land because he had disobeyed God's direct command and failed to honor God's holiness at the waters of Meribah. That was an incident during the wandering in the desert when the Israelites were really getting fed up and quarreled and complained because there was no water. They were in a desert called Zin. And Moses asked God what could be done, and God said, speak to a rock in front of the community, and then that will produce water. But Moses was angry and frustrated because of the anger and frustration of the Israelites. And instead of speaking to it, he struck

twice with his staff, and water gushed out. This is the famous episode of Moses being able to convince God that the Israelites would be looked after. But the Israelites were happy because they got the water. But Moses was punished because he had not trusted God completely. Instead of doing exactly what God said, talking to the rock, he got angry and shouted out and hit the rock. And so he was punished for that, and because he had not trusted God completely or treated him as holy in the sight of the people. And so, according to the Torah, God wanted to show grace and mercy to the complaining people, but Moses acted out his own anger and took credit for the miracle. And so, as a punishment, God told Moses and his brother Aaron, who was another of the great leaders of the Israelite people when they're wandering around, that they would not lead the assembly into the land, into the promised land. And what happened was that Moses was allowed to view the promised land from the peak of what is nowadays called Mount Nebo. It's in Jordan, across the Jordan River. But he died before crossing the Jordan River, and the leader of the Israelites into Canaan was Joshua. So the portion that was read on in the synagogue on Simchat Torah was that portion about Moses dying and not being able to enter the land of Canaan. And this all has meaning and is a lesson to people, to all of us. And also, what I always find interesting is that the leaders, the prophets of the Jewish people throughout the Torah are not held up as paragons of virtue. I mean, they obviously have virtues because they acted as prophets and as leaders, but they also had faults and failings, and this is a very big one, and that Moses was not permitted to enter the actual pinnacle of what the whole 40 years wandering in the desert was symbolizing, that they were suffering but were going to reach a redemption of having reached the promised land. And that fault in Moses is something that we carry with us. It's not possible to be absolutely perfect, that even our heroes and leaders have got faults, and we have to self-examine to try and eliminate as many faults from ourselves as we can. Anyway, that was the message of Simchat Torah on the ending of the Torah readings, and then on the beginning of the cycle all over again, we had the first verses of the opening of Genesis, the book of Bereshit, which has got those famous words, in the beginning, God, what is it? God created heaven and earth, and it goes on to talk about the week of creating different aspects of the world as we know it today, and on the seventh day he rested. And that sets out the whole pattern of Jewish life, really, and attitudes towards the world around us. And, of course, it's symbolic, unless you are so observant that you believe every single word of the Torah has to be taken literally. But that is confined nowadays to one portion of the Jewish people, and most Jews who have a feeling for their Jewishness accept that there are science explanations of the creation of the universe, and you don't have to accept that literally the universe was created in one day and or in 7 days or in 6 days and resting on the seventh. So the

these are all quite difficult and deep thoughts to have, but at the same time, it's wrapped up in that joyousness that symbolized with Hava Nagila. And the words Simchat Torah means a joyous holiday relating to the Torah. Simchat is happiness and joyousness. So it was all for me sort of encapsulated in what we were doing that morning in the synagogue, and at the end of the readings, the end of the Devarim and the beginning of Bereshit, tradition is that any Torah scroll held in the synagogue is paraded around the synagogue, held up in the air, and there's singing and people dance and take turns carrying the Torah scroll out of the happiness of the occasion. So that's a very nice thing. It's called Hakafot. And in some places in Israel and sometimes in the diaspora, I remember it happening at least a couple of times here in Wellington, the procession goes out into the street and parades around and it's spreading the joyfulness of the occasion. So that was what was in my mind when I started thinking about what to talk about this morning, because it seems to me it's quite a basic part of Jewishness and something that I'd like to share with you. We'll have another track now, which sort of relates to that theme, and it's a song by the very well-known songwriter, Israeli Naomi Shemer, who wrote a lot of the most popular songs of the 1970s and 80s. So in a way, I like her songs very much. In a way, she's regarded as old-fashioned. But for me, listening to a Naomi Shemer song is a bit like, as a New Zealander, as a Kiwi, listening to old songs like Blue Smoke Goes Drifting By Into the Deep. You know, those songs of the 1940s, I suppose, which are part of New Zealand pop song heritage, but are not popular today because music moves on. But they're there, and it's nice to go back to them sometimes. So this one is called, it's by Naomi Shemer, and she sings it on this track. It's called Al Kol Ele, which means all those things. And it's a reflection on all of the things that are good in life and bad, but the fact that we have to live with them and appreciate all of them. The chorus says, for all these things, guard please the good to me, for the honey and the sting, for the bitter and the sweet. Do not uproot the planted, do not forget the hope. Return me and I will return to the good land. So it's a balance of acceptance and hope. And here it is from Naomi Shemer herself.

That was Al Colella, sung by the composer of the music, Naomi Shemer. And you're listening to the Wellington Jewish Community and Jewish Culture Program here on Wellington Access Radio, 106.1 FM, the community radio station that brings the whole of the community to your ears and has been broadcasting since 1981. First in New Zealand. Well, just to come back to the Wellington Jewish community, things are not happy at the moment for the Jewish community in Wellington or in New Zealand or around the world, actually, because of what's going on, the conflict in the Middle East, which is causing a lot of trouble for the Jewish community everywhere. And here in New Zealand, we are feeling that with far more anti-Jewish incidents, assaults and graffiti and just general unpleasantness. But one of the things that is going to take place is the commemoration of the 7th of October 2023, which was the day of the invasion of Israel by the Hamas regime in Gaza next door, and that has caused much of the difficulties which I've just mentioned that the Jewish community is suffering from at the moment. And in spite of all of that, we do have feelings of hope and strength in the sense of what Jewish tradition and history tells us about the way the Jewish people have reacted through 3,000 years of their history to survive and continue to contribute to mankind or womankind as a whole. So to finish off, I'd like

to go out with a song that actually I this is moving into personal activities. There's a charitable organization in Wellington called ECTA, run by the Sikh community, and they set up a choir, a multi-ethnic, multi-faith choir, just to bring people together. And the idea was that the songs the choir sang would come from all of the backgrounds of the people in the choir. So we sang, I was there representing the Jewish community, we sang Indian, Arabic, Maori, I can't think of all the other songs. And it was great fun. I'm not sure how good the singing was, but it was really good and brought people together. And the song, that the Hebrew song that I taught was Hevenu Shalom Alechem, which means we bring you peace. So I'd like to go out on that song. But before that, just to remind you of the commemoration, which is taking place in different ways here in Wellington and around New Zealand, of that invasion of Israel, because it was very fundamental to the Jewishness of the Jewish community. It's something that Jews do feel strongly about, the situation in Israel. It doesn't matter what sort of Jew you are, it has a deep effect on your attitudes. And, well, Jews being Jews, there are, of course, people who disagree with the way things have unfolded and the way people have behaved at a sort of geopolitical level. But at a personal level, most people feel deeply about what goes on in the land of Israel. And in one way, they're worried about what is going to happen. And in another way, they are strengthened by realizing that the Jewish people can combine to maintain Jewish values and Jewish hope and Jewish faith and continue, survive. Having survived for 3,000 years, they feel that they are not going to be the generation that gives up and stops being Jewish because of pressures on them, because of anti-Semitism, which is derogatory towards them and behaves with antagonism towards them. That these are things that can be overcome and will be overcome. So that brings me to the end of today's program. I'm David Swartz, and the program comes with support from the Wellington Jewish community, and we will go out with the song Hevenu Shalom Alechem. So, to bring the program to an end, Shalom, and may peace be with you.

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0: Faltoog of the Capital Irish, and welcome to the show. This is broadcast from Wellington Access Community Radio, 106.1 FM. It's Sunday the 11th of October, all day. I'm your host for today, Andrew Kerr, and I hope everyone's keeping well. Spring is in the air, mostly. Time to get the spuds in the ground, I think. We've got not a huge amount of news to share with you, but I've got some cool tunes I'd like to play for you today. And we'll touch on some of the headlines from home. Obviously, a bit of shenanigans going up on Gavley Road over the last few weeks. So that's kind of those of us who grew up in the 70s and the 80s kind of brought back a few memories that didn't need to be brought back. But it has been amazing seeing the outpouring of support for the community on the road there. And it did bring me, or reminded me, of the great Seamus Heaney and one of his wonderful poems, which I'm going to start with. And this is Heaney reading "Whatever You Say, Say Nothing."
1: Religion's never mentioned here, of course. You know them by their eyes and hold your tongue. One side's as bad as the other, never worse. Of the wee six I sing, where to be saved, you only must save face. And whatever you say nothing. Smoke signals are loudmouth compared with us. Maneuverings to find out name and school, with subtle discrimination by addresses, with hardly an exception to the rule,

that Norman, Ken and Sydney signalled prod, and Seamus, call me Sean, were surefire pape. O land of password, hand grip, wink and nod, of open minds as open